0: be you. You are.
1: Different.

It's Turkey-Oki. We have a Sonic listener who may be the greatest turkey gobbler of all time. Her name is Marilyn, and she's been calling into the show every Thanksgiving for

the past 6 years to entertain us with her hilarious turkey gobbles. And just ahead, she is going to gobble Green Day's American Idiot as a turkey. I promise you, it'll be glorious. We'll get to this

0: 1079. I'm Lauren Hunter, and it's time for a turkey talk with the greatest turkey impersonator of all time. We have longtime friend of the show, Marilyn, on the line. You've been calling us religiously every Thanksgiving for the past 5 or 6 years because your turkey gobbles are that entertaining.
1: I'm dedicated to the cause.
0: For background, how did you start learning to do such a good turkey gobble?
1: We had turkeys a number of years ago, and I just thought, I wonder if I could talk to them. And so I said hello in turkey, like how I do, and the whole flock gobbled back. And I was like, oh my, my husband was there, and he's like, oh my God.
0: Well, you have prepared a famous Sonic song in the tune of a turkey. Is that correct?
1: This is correct. American Idiot.
2: Don't want to be an American idiot.
0: Well, let's hear Green Day, American Idiot. Here's a sentence I never thought I'd say. As a turkey.
1: Okay.

0: 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I...
1: 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I don't know.
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2: I found me a reason. So check me tomorrow. 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

0: The stakes are getting so high on Sonic's $40,000 mystery word that your kids are judging you for your answers. Yes, $12,200, an insane amount of money, is now in your Sonic $40,000 mystery word jackpot. You can play Tuesday at 6, 8, 10, noon 2, 4, and 6. But I love, we had a mother-daughter contestant pair play the other day, and this was 11-year-old daughter Ophelia's reaction to her mom's guess. Sorry, it's not.
1: It's okay. It was worth a try.
2: I was like, once you said it, I was like, are you kidding me? What kind of guess is
0: this? Wow, you're getting judgment from Ophelia. Oh, I love the 11-year-old's test. It's in color. Headlights on Sonic.

0: It's Sonic 1029. I'm Lauren Hunter, and welcome to our segment. I'm just a kid, and life is a nightmare. Simple Plan just announced a concert at Rogers Place in Edmonton, January 29th of next year. So, in honor, I feel like a lot of us, even though we're adults, still feel like kids. So, Anonymous, what is something your parents still do for you?
1: I am 26 and my parents still pay for my car.
0: Are your parents taking adoptees asking for a friend? No, I'm just kidding. Wow, how did you get so lucky?
1: That is a good question. I think I'm just the favorite out of me and my brother.
0: Do your parents not pay for your brother's car?
1: Nope.
0: What?
1: Just mine.
0: Whoa, why? How did that happen?
1: That I'm not too sure, but I'm really happy that it does happen.
0: Well, sure. If he was listening right now to this conversation, what would you say to him? What would you want him to know?
1: One, that I love him, and two, haha.
0: The savagery.

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2: the Interrupters team up with punk icons Travis Barker and Tim Armstrong for their new one, Warrior Spirit. She got a warrior spirit. Queens of the Stone Age have dropped another track from their forthcoming album, Perfect. It's called Where the Goth Girls At.

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Did you know that's one of Thanksgiving's most hated sides? Cranberries on Sonic 1029 was zombie. No, zombie is not a hated side, although it probably would be if it was served. Anyways, there was a poll done of the North American public asking what sides people hate the most, and green bean casserole, candied yams, and cranberries finished as everyone's least favorite. I will say the most favorite sides or most loved sides include stuffing, which I would agree with. In the Hunter household, I love stuffing so much. I actually make stuffing sandwiches. So I get a piece of bread, put stuffing on the bread. So it's bread on bread with a piece of bread on top. It's breadception. It's like a carb cloud in your mouth. Pure health, really. Sarkels, next summer on Sonic.

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1: In honor of the tweet that went viral with 14 million views of someone saying they wake up to this god-awful sound of toads singing. Two, three. Ooh, that's a little tough on the ears, ain't it?
2: That's something.
1: That'll get you out of bed to turn it off, that's for sure.
2: Well, so will my wife's.
1: Yes, so we're looking for Edmonton's wildest wake-up alarm. And what does your wife wake up to every morning, Nate?
2: She listens to a version of me a cappella singing Safari Song by Greta Van Fleet.
1: What in God's name? Okay, so that's Greta Van Fleet's version. What is Nate from Edmonton's version?
2: Do you want to hear it? Do you want me to do it?
1: Yes, I do.
2: Okay, here it is.
3: Wow! Yeah!
1: Dude, that's grounds for divorce.
2: Hopefully not.

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$600 to be thankful for this Thanksgiving, because that is the juicy jackpot we have for you with Sonic's $40,000 mystery word. Yes, $12,200 could be yours, and you can play for it again on Tuesday at 6, 8, 10, noon 2, 4, and 6. Good luck.

0: It's Sonic 1029. I'm Lauren Hunter, and welcome to our segment. I'm just a kid, and life is a nightmare. Simple Plan just announced a concert at Rogers Place in Edmonton, January 29th of next year. So, in honor, I feel like a lot of us, even though we're adults, still feel like kids. So, Anonymous, what is something your parents still do for you?
1: They pay for my cell phone bill. I'm almost 30.

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1: That's pretty sweet, because how much is your bill a month?
0: I actually don't know.
1: You don't even, you've never checked it?
0: No.
1: You could be charging your parents $2,000 a month and you're like, eh, I don't care.
0: Honestly, because my kids even hotspot off my phone.
1: So their grandkids are even reaping the benefit of this.
0: That's right.
1: Wow. What happens when your kids start to need their own phones?
0: That's what I was just thinking when I picked them up from school. maybe I'll ask my dad to add them to his plan as well.

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2: 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She got a warrior spirit. Queens of the Stone Age have dropped another track from their forthcoming album, Perfect. It's called Where the Goth Girl's At.

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Most of the guys in Incubus have been playing together since they were in grade 10. Mike Einziger heard about a math teacher named Joanne Stanislonis. And in her spare time, she helped high school kids with their band projects, getting them gigs or even setting up studio time. She took on Incubus, and before they were even out of high school, she got them gigs at all the big clubs on the Sunset Strip, the Roxy and the Whiskey and the Troubadour. Once they were ready and had enough songs, Joanne arranged for some free studio time. This was 1995, and results were so good that by 1997, they had a major label deal, a 6-song EP, and were touring with Korn. Let me ask you this, were any of your math teachers that cool?

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1: 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Stained with Seether, Hoobastank, and Hinder. 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And A Perfect Circle with Pussifer. April 17th, also at Rogers Place. 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

0: 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It's Overnights with Alan Cross
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2: 1029. Somewhere on an island in northern Norway, a company called Elier Management Group is building a hardened vault designed to store the world's digital music. It will be hardened against all possible conditions, including the EMP that results from a nuclear strike. No electromagnetic radiation will be able to penetrate this vault and ruin all those precious zeros and ones. The plan is for this vault to last for at least 1,000 years. It's the musical equivalent of the Doomsday Seed Bank, which is also in Norway, that is a repository for all kinds of seeds for food crops. The company is working with the International Music Council to determine which music should be preserved. The Beatles organization is already on board, and other rights holders are being asked if they'd like to participate. If things go according to plan, the general public will also be able to access all the music that's in the vault. Digitally, of course.

0: 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Unplugged.
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2: Here are a few items about Kings of Leon that you might want to bring up in conversation. Number one, Caleb Followell was referred to as Rooster by the road crew in the early days after the John Wayne character in the movie True Grit. This is because he kept getting drunk and picking fights. Number two, all the members use their middle names. Otherwise, instead of Caleb, Jared, Nathan, and Matthew, we'd be calling them Anthony, Michael, Ivan, and Cameron. And number three, before each gig, they get together to sing a gospel song called Just a Little Talk with Jesus. It goes, "Now when you feel a little prayer wheel turning, and you know a little fire is burning,

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2: There are two ways you could be listening to what I'm saying right now. You could be listening to me on the radio through the air, or you could be listening via headphones. If it's headphones, check your volume. There are those who believe that MP3 players are creating a generation of deaf people. The chairman of Communication Sciences at Northwestern University in Illinois once gave this warning for headphone users. The volume control should never be set at more than 60% of maximum. Even still, if you use over-the-ear headphones, you should limit your listening to 60 minutes a day. If you use earbuds that fit in tight, you should not be listening more than 30 minutes a day. I said no more than 30 minutes.

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2: It's always interesting when you find something from a favorite song or an album that has an analog in the real world.

Let's look at the Red Hot Chili Peppers. What bridge is Anthony Kiedis singing about in Under the Bridge? Internet sleuths managed to track it down to a bridge in LA's MacArthur Park over a tunnel that crosses Wilshire Boulevard, linking 6th and Union Street. And now, someone using Google Earth says that they found the swimming pool that we see on the cover of the Californication album. A YouTuber who goes by the name GeoWizard scoured homes in the canyons of Los Angeles looking for a south-facing swimming pool. And he found it, he says, at 2227 Summit Ridge Drive in Beverly Hills. Now that the word is out, so I wonder how many people will be knocking on the door, annoying the current residents.

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1: On August 2nd, 1994, the fourth annual Lollapalooza Tour rolled into Saratoga, New York for a stop at the famous Saratoga Springs horse racing track. This was the year the lineup featured the Smashing Pumpkins, the Beastie Boys, and the Breeders, and the Verve, and a ton of others. The horses that lived in the nearby stables had been through everything. I mean, these are pro horses. Busy racing cards, other nutty horses, crazy crowds, heavy thunderstorms, the whole thing. But they had never been through anything quite like Lollapalooza and the noise that generated. Several horses were so freaked out by the loud music coming from the festival site that they had to be tranquilized and scratched from their races. So, not all rock bands then.

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2: Once upon a time, when things may have been more civilized, you could bring almost anything you wanted into a music festival. Blankets, lawn chairs, coolers, whatever you needed to stay comfortable on a hot and sunny day. Bottles of water were important, too, because it's important to remain hydrated. Such was the case at the Rock Wechter Festival in Belgium in 1991. The lineup featured the Happy Mondays, Sting, the Pixies, and Iggy Pop. When Iggy performed, he encouraged the crowd to throw all their plastic bottles at the stage, which, of course, they did. Thousands and thousands of them flew through the air, and not all of them were empty. The first aid tents were overwhelmed with injured people, including plenty with broken noses. When it finally stopped, the pile of bottles on the stage was a foot deep. And then Sting came on and started into the Police hit Message in a Bottle. You can imagine what happened then. This is why we can't have nice things at festivals anymore.

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2: Music is always evolving and changing. Here's an example of what I mean. There have been several studies of pop songs that have made the Billboard Top 10 over the last 20 years. Here's what we've learned. Hit songs are getting shorter. The average length of a hit in 2000 was 4 minutes and 22 seconds. Now it's down to 3 minutes and 42 seconds. Hits are becoming more homogeneous when it comes to genre. Hip-hop dominates the top 10 today, accounting for 60% of all positions. 20 years ago, that part of the chart was equally divided between pop, rock, and R&B. It takes more people to write a hit these days. The average number of credited composers on a 2020 hit is 4. Back in 2000, it was 2.4. And there are more collaborations and features in the top 10 than ever before. In 2000, there were no such songs in the top 10. Today, the proportion is up to 60%.

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1: 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She got a warrior spirit. Queens of the Stone Age dropped another track from their forthcoming album, Perfect. It's called Where the Goth Girls At.

0: 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It's Private Lives.
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Yeah, so easy to heat up leftovers. 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
2: 102.9. Beck comes from a very artsy family. His grandfather is a semi-famous artist who has had gallery shows all over North America. His mom spent years hanging out with Andy Warhol's crowd. And if you know where to look, you can find her dancing in the movie Phantom of the Paradise. And his father is also in the music business. His name is David Campbell, and his specialty is arranging strings and orchestras for other performers. And he works with all kinds of music, R&B, folk, pop from the Far East, and a million different other rock performers. At one point in 2004, there were 11 CDs in the top 200 that featured some kind of arrangement from David Campbell. And that included both the City of Angels and Armageddon soundtracks, plus albums from Hole, the Goo Goo Dolls, and yes, Beck. And here's a cool bit of trivia. David Campbell was born in Winnipeg. So does that make Beck at least part Canadian?

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1: Hi, I'm Alan Cross, host of the ongoing history of new music. 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The known, the unknown, and all the surprises in between. We're unraveling the history of alternative rock, from its roots to its modern-day evolution. 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
1: Which member of a band is the most important? Well, let's ask science. It is, wait for it, the bass player. An article in the Proceedings of the National Academy of Sciences says the bassist is the person who holds a band together. Now, you can read this if you want. It's very sciencey. But it all comes down to this. I quote, "A behavioral motor task revealed that tapping synchronization was more influenced by the lower pitch stream and the low voice superiority effect for encoding timing explains the widespread musical practice of carrying rhythm in bass-arranged instruments." Let me translate that for you. People find it easier to figure out the rhythm of a song when it comes from the bass line. It gets more people to bop along because the bass line makes people rhythmically pleased.
2: Would you please welcome to the stage?

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1: 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Stained with Seether, Boobastank, and Hinder. 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And A Perfect Circle with Pussifer. April 17th, also at Rogers Place. Sonic 1029, your hookup for alternative concerts in Edmonton.
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2: Finding a name for your band is tough for many reasons, not least of which is that you have to choose one that hasn't been used before. Blink-182 used to be just playing Blink, but were forced to change it when an Irish band pointed out that they already had dibs on that. Arkells were originally known as Charlemagne, but another group had that name and threatened to sue. The original name of Pearl Jam was Mookie Blaylock, in honor of the NBA star of the same name. His people threatened to sue, so they had to switch things up. And I love this. The Goo Goo Dolls were once known as the Sex Maggots. But when a club owner refused to put that name up on the marquee of the venue where they were playing, they had to change it. And that's when they became the Goo Goo Dolls. More next time.

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2: 102.9. There was a shortage of recorded music during World War II. It wasn't that all musicians were sent off to war, but because there was a shortage of material to make records. Up until the end of the 1940s, a major raw material of records was shellac, which was a resin secreted by a certain type of insect.

found in trees in Asia. But with the breakout of the Second World War, Japan, one of the Axis powers, controlled a big chunk of Southeast Asia where all these little bugs lived. So no access, no shellac, no records. At one point in the 1940s, the shortage was so acute that consumers weren't allowed to buy new records unless they traded in their old ones. This crisis was a big part of the push to develop a substitute, which we ended up calling vinyl.

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0: 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Sonic.
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0: 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We have canceled because I don't know that I've ever seen an audience hate a game as much as you hated Garner Knows Noseblows, no? Where Taylor played me the audio of one of my coworkers blowing their nose. I had to guess who it was. You hated that game. So we've got a brand new game coming this morning, and we shall call it Mystery Sound Effect Theater. I could probably do that more dramatically. Mystery Sound Effect Theater, where Taylor will, he'll make a homemade sound effect. He will make the sound effect, and you will have to guess what the sound is. If you can't guess what it is, I mean, I get a $50 gift card for Sea Change Brewing Company. If you get it right, you can have the gift card. 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
2: That's how you keep getting Garner Andrews Show Employee of the Month.
1: I know. Also, I'm in charge of distributing that, but which helps. That's just transparency. I want people to know that I award that. Not a lot of people. Well, there were a lot of people who were like, I hate this nose blowing contest. I hate it with a holy passion. So we canceled it. I called down to the minor leagues, had them send up a brand new contest. I hope this one satisfies you. It's called... No, that's not it. That's something we're doing in a minute. It's called...
3: Mystery Sound Effect Theater.
1: Mystery Sound Effect Theater, which Taylor is... Now, you fashioned a homemade sound effect. Is that what this is?
2: Yeah, it was pretty last minute. Yeah. I mean, we decided to do this yesterday.
1: Okay.
2: Late in the morning. So, I went and made some sound effects, and we're going to get you to guess what it is. If you get it right, you win the prize. If you get it wrong...
1: I get the prize.
2: You get the prize. So I think you have to get it right, too.
1: Oh, really? Okay.
2: Because, I mean... I don't know. I worked hard on these.
1: I'm sure you did.
2: But I'm not sure I'm really good at it.
1: Well, let's get a caller. Let's get somebody on the phone. 780-423-1029 if you want to play Mystery Sound Effect Theater.
2: Should probably mention what the prize is.
1: Oh,
2: hey?
1: Yeah.
2: It's a $50 cool. gift card for Sea Change Brewing Company.
1: I could use one of those.
2: I know you want to win it.
1: I've never won anything from this radio station in my life. I feel like today might be my lucky day. 780-423-1029. Let's go. Let's grab line. I don't know. How about this one right here? Hi, Sonic.
4: Hi.
1: Hi, who's this?
4: This is Dean.
1: Dean, are you over 18?
4: Over 18. I am, yes.
1: Okay. Because I don't want to be giving booze to a 14-year-old. I can't do

0: Can't make that mistake again. Welcome to Mystery Sound Effect Theater. Am I on speakerphone or something?
1: No, you're good now. Okay. Can you hear me now?
0: Yeah. So what we're going to do is Taylor has made a sound effect. It is going to be up to you to guess what the sound effect is. If you get it wrong, I get $50 to See Change Brewing Company. You get it right, you can have the gift card, okay?
1: Sounds good.
2: Okay, Dean, I will tell you these are all fall-themed, like Thanksgiving-themed sound effects, okay?
0: Oh, okay.
2: So get your headspace there. You ready for it?
1: Thanksgiving, perfect. Okay.
0: Here we go.
2: Have a good listen. Can you tell I made that? It sounds so real.
1: Can you do that one more time?
2: Yeah, okay, here we go.
1: Oh, you're carving up the seeds of a pumpkin.
2: Oh.
0: Oh.
2: Maybe I'm not good
1: carving
2: at
1: up
2: this.
1: The pumpkin.
0: No, I thought this would be way easier.
2: Okay. No.
0: No, hang on a second. Hang on.
2: Okay, can I give you another hint, Dean?
1: Sure.
2: You're outside. I'll play it again.
0: Garner.
1: Are you raking leaves?
2: Oh, you're so close. How many guesses does Dean get?
0: Can I guess?
2: Yeah, okay, you can guess.
0: It's either you're walking in wet shoes or you're walking in corduroy pants.
2: No. Okay, Dean's turn to guess.
0: What the hell? This is the worst sound effect. What?
2: No, I worked hard.
0: Okay.
2: I'll play it for you one more time, Dean. People are getting it right on the text machine.
0: What?
2: So
0: no,
2: don't look. Okay. Don't look, okay. Garner. Okay. Here it is again.
1: Walking through leaves?
2: That's it.
0: Wow.
1: Oh, wow. Nice.
0: Wow.
2: See how good this sound effect was? You guys got it on the first try.
0: No, I got the walking part, but I did not get through leaves.
2: Yeah, that's the...
0: Wow. Okay.
2: I do think, Dean, your first guess of carving the pumpkin might have... That's way more accurate to what this sounds like.
1: But Garner helped me when he said walking, so that helped me.
0: I could hear the sound effect, and I had the benefit of watching Taylor while the sound effect was playing, and he was
2: acting it out. I couldn't resist.
0: But I would never have gotten leaves. Well, congratulations, Dean. I hope you enjoy the $50 at Sea Change Brewing Company that was rightfully mine.
1: Oh, that's great. Thank you so much.
0: Okay,
1: I can split it with you if you want.
2: That's nice.
0: Hey, no, that's okay. You take a date there, okay?
1: Okay. Thanks, man.
0: Hey, Dean, do you have our text machine number?
1: Yeah.
0: Can you send us your first and last name and your email?
1: Yeah. Just text you?
0: Yeah, just text it to us. And we'll send you a $50 gift card, okay?
1: Awesome. Thanks, man.
0: Okay, bye.
1: Woo. Bye.
0: Was that better than the nose blow contest?
2: I don't know.
0: Yeah. Anyway. I wish I could say nicely done. I would have never got the leaves. I got the walking, but I wouldn't have got the leaves.
2: Okay, I'll work harder on tomorrow. Okay.
3: Sonic!

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2: We've got Anique on the phone. Anique, we're playing for $8,200.
3: That's crazy.
2: What would you do with that kind of money?
3: Oh, what would I do? I would rent a space for my business.
2: Oh, you looking to start a business?
3: Oh, I have a business. I just don't have a rented space.
2: Oh, okay.
4: What do you do?
3: I'm a professional cuddler.
2: A professional what?
3: A cuddler.
2: A professional cuddler?
3: Yes.
4: Oh, wow. Okay.
2: So people, if you're feeling lonely and you could just use a hug, they get in touch with Anique, right?
3: That's correct, yes.
2: Okay. I didn't think this was a real thing. I read about it one day on the internet and I'm like, no way this is real. But apparently it is very, very real. Now, do you need a storefront and a mall?
3: Oh, no, I just need a private space somewhere.
2: Okay.
4: Okay, nice big comfy couch.
3: Ooh, yeah, maybe a big cuddle chair.
2: Okay. Well, let's see if we can get Anique into a... what kind of square footage do you need for hugging? 2,400 square feet minimum?
3: You know, a nice bed is a good size.
2: This phone is very muffled, or is
4: like
2: that
4: a good size bed? Is what she's looking for.
2: Cuddling goes on in a bed?
3: It can, yes. Yeah.
2: Is this code for something else? Hang on a second. Hang on, Anique. I'll be right there, okay?
3: Sure.
2: Am I naive?
4: I think a little bit.
2: I might be naive,
4: but I think this is a thing.
2: I think it is.
4: Yeah, but I don't think it's code.
2: Okay.
4: I think it's cuddling.
2: Anique, thanks for being on this morning, okay?
3: No worries.
2: Okay, bye.
3: Have a great day.
2: You too.
3: Bye.
2: Bye. I'm giving you a hug.
4: That's new.
2: Yeah. I don't know. I can't. I would not be able to pay somebody for a hug. I like hugs from people I know. Mm-hmm. Like, I'm not. I don't put my hand out if I see you coming in for a hug.
4: Okay.
2: I don't. But to pay somebody to, like a stranger for that, I don't know that that's something I could be doing.
4: Well, I think people who don't have those close friends to hug.
2: I know.
4: They got, they want them.
2: I get it. Loneliness is very, very real. I understand that completely. But let's hope that Anique finds herself, there's probably some square footage available downtown.
4: Yeah, I would
2: probably
4: think
2: somewhere.
4: So. Yeah.
2: Stantec Tower, maybe?
4: Maybe can't get the California King in there, but a nice twin.
2: Okay. It was fun coming to work today.
4: Wow.
2: It was fun.
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1: How about Anik, the professional cuddler that we had on Mystery Word a few minutes ago? Because we asked, like, what are you going to spend that money on if you win? And she said, I'm going to open up a storefront for my business or find a office space for my business. You said, what kind of business? And she said, she's a professional cuddler, which I didn't know that was a thing. I didn't know you could pay somebody for a hug, but apparently you can. Amber messaged and said, I'm not judging that woman for what she does, but it makes me cringe. I don't even hug my parents. My mom gave me a hug goodbye when I went to Mexico last week. That's the only time we hug each other when I'm going on vacation. Even with my friends, they all hug each other when they see each other, but they know I am not into that. Am I weird? Amber. It's okay to be a person that doesn't like to be touched. But I feel like you should be comfortable with your very, very inner circle hugging you.
2: Your mom.
1: Yeah, your mom. Mm. I don't know. I'm not weird about it, but
2: I end up being super weird about hugs. Like, my wife's a giant hugger. Yeah. She, like, torpedo arms into people, makes the hug happen. I don't mind a hug. I'm fine with a hug. I'm just really bad at the judging whether or not this is going to be a handshake or a high five or a hug situation. So typically, like, the goodbye circle or whatever, I'm a step back trying to figure out what's going on.
1: Yeah, you're reading the room.
2: Yeah, and people take that as, oh, he does not want a hug. Yeah. I wouldn't mind a hug. I just need someone to do all the work.
1: Yeah, I've never hugged you. Probably never will.
2: No, have we ever touched?
1: No, let's keep it that way.
2: Got it.
1: Let's see how long we can maintain this Have I ever shaken your hand?
2: Oh, we did for a picture when I got my first aid certificate.
1: Oh, right. When I was presenting you with your first aid certificate. Okay. One side of my family kisses everyone on the lips.
2: Nope.
1: Where are they from? Is that like a European thing?
2: On the lips?
1: The kiss on the lips?
2: That's too much. Cheek is fine. It's weird.
1: I never know which side to start on.
2: Yeah.
1: Or which, when you're doing the fake air kiss to the... I'm never going to do that.
2: I had an Auntie Donna who liked to kiss on the lips.
1: Oh, boy.
2: Didn't go well.
1: No. Where's Auntie Donna now?
2: Saskatchewan.
1: Oh, really?
2: Yeah.
1: It's a Saskatchewan thing, I think. I'm 10029 to text.
3: The iconic
0: Sonic 1029 for over 20 years.

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3: Okay.
2: Huggy McHuggerson, all your hugging and smooching. That we were talking about, some families are big huggers, others not so much. I'm not a super huggy guy, but if you want to give me a hug, I'm fine. It's okay. I'm not a hug initiator. Maybe that's what it comes down. Taylor, on the other hand, whoa. You just stand back and you watch the room.
3: Yeah.
2: And you spiral.
3: I just get super anxious. Like, I wouldn't mind a hug, but I don't know how to make a hug happen. I don't want to make them feel weird about the hug.
2: You just go like this with your hands.
3: Oh, well, but what if when I do that, they just like poof, poof, poke me in the armpits?
2: Wow, is that what you're afraid of?
3: That's one of the many fears going through my head at that time.
2: They won't. And then people were texting, and what about, do you come from a kissing family?
3: Uh-huh.
2: A family that, like my wife's mom, when they greet each other, they give each other a kiss. Like, it's a little kiss on the cheek, I think.
3: Okay.
2: And then when I go to give my mother-in-law a hug, I think she's always expecting a kiss on the cheek, but I don't.
3: Oh, she wants you to do the kiss.
2: Yeah, and I don't quite understand how to do that part. Yeah. I don't know, which cheek am I doing? Like, it's weird. What if you accidentally both try the same cheek and you kiss on the lips?
3: Not good.
2: Weird.
3: That's not good at all.
2: Don't want that. Somebody said, I'm from Saskatchewan. We are a kiss on the lips family, but only amongst the women, sister, mom, aunts. I have never kissed my dad or brother on the lips. Okay.
3: But do the dad and brother kiss each other on the lips?
2: Okay.
3: No, I'm just wondering.
2: I don't know. Now I'm just really uncomfortable. Let's just listen to this music for a minute as a palate cleanse.

0: Is anybody on high five terms with their parents? You know, is that just the, hey, Dad? Hey, Mom? Maybe you give your mom the windmill one, like in Top Gun.
1: Oh, that's cool.
0: I don't know.
1: Or a secret shake.
0: Where you do the little with your middle finger. Uh-huh. Okay. I don't know that I want to keep talking about this, but thank you to Anik, who is on Mystery Word, that inspired this whole conversation.
1: 100%.
2: Sonic.

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1: It's the Garner Andrews Show. Taylor Smith is here. A lot of people don't realize we have a farm system. You know, we have a AAA team. And every now and again, you got to call up a contest. You got to call up a promotion from Springfield. And this morning, we had to call up a promotion, a contest called Mystery Sound Effect Theater, because we canceled Garner Knows Nose Blows, no? Which a lot of people were like, this contest is gross. I'm never listening to you again. I said good day. And then they left. And it was causing me to lose a great deal of sleep. So we canceled that contest and we debuted Mystery Sound Effect Theater this morning, where Taylor makes a Taylor manual.

0: manufactures a sound effect.
1: Yes.
0: And you have to guess what it is.
1: And they're all like Thanksgiving or fall themed.
0: Are they?
1: So we want to stay timely and topical.
0: So we'll do this again tomorrow morning at around 7:30. And we're playing for these $50 Sea Change Brewing Company gift cards, which is a fantastic little prize. We had Dean on this morning on the game we call
2: Mystery Sound Effect Theater.
0: And Taylor debuted the sound effect that he made, and I was stumped. I did not have a clue what it... Can you play the sound effect right now? This is the one that we did this morning.
1: I think that's some pretty good work.
0: I don't know.
1: It's so obvious.
0: It sounded to me like somebody walking in wet wool socks.
1: Well, that's close.
0: And then I guessed, is it somebody walking in wet corduroy pants? Because it kind of has that feel too. So I got it wrong. But Dean on the phone, he's like, that's Taylor. He's walking in leaves.
1: Mm-hmm.
0: So look at that.
1: And shockingly, this may surprise you, I made all of those noises with my mouth.
0: What?
1: Yeah.
0: Hang on. Do it again. Sounds like you're... It sounds like you're hawking a loogie. I'm not going to lie to you. And also the footsteps. Did you make that with your mouth?
1: I kind of hit my chin next to the microphone.
0: Oh, okay. So we'll do it again tomorrow morning at 7:30. If the caller on the phone gets it wrong, I win the $50 Sea Change Brewing Company gift card. So far, I have won none of them.
1: Yeah, I got it. I will be helping the caller because maybe I'm not good at this.
0: Yeah.
1: Maybe this isn't my calling.
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1: 1029. Right now, Mystery Sound Effect Theater. I don't know. I kind of come around on Mystery Sound Effect Theater.
2: Okay.
1: You know, the first day, this is, so Taylor makes sound effects. And

0: You're only using your mouth for this?
1: Yeah, nothing but my mouth.
0: Okay. The first day, kind of thought it was, I don't know, not too good.
1: When the walking on fall leaves?
0: Yeah. Maybe I thought it wasn't too good because I didn't get it. Maybe that was the problem. But I got the one yesterday, which was, or whatever it was. I can't do it justice, but it was cranberries coming out of a can. Because yeah. They're all Thanksgiving or fall themed, right?
1: Yeah, they are.
0: This is the final day of it.
1: Mm-hmm.
0: So we need to get somebody on the phone, 780-423-1029. 780-423-1029. Operators are standing by.
1: And you can win a $50 gift card to Sea Change Brewing Company.
0: That's right, if you get it wrong. Right. If I get it right, which I did yesterday, I win the gift card, but I felt bad taking it.
1: Yeah.
0: So I hung up on the person and I just gave it randomly to somebody else. So maybe we'll do the same thing here this morning. Which line do you like here, Taylor?
1: Let's go line 5.
0: Line 3. Hi.
1: Okay.
0: Hello there, Sonic.
2: Hi. Good morning, Garner.
0: How are you?
2: I'm good. How are you?
0: Oh, great. Just great. Who is this?
2: My name is Melanie.
0: Melanie, are you ready to play Mystery Sound Effect Theater?
2: I'm still ready to play Mystery Sound Effect Theater.
0: Did you hear the one yesterday?
2: I did hear the one yesterday and the day before with the fall leaves, yeah.
0: Did you get those?
2: I didn't get either one. I was a bit more on the food end of the second one, but I don't think I'm good at it.
1: Okay. Good for you, Garner.
0: Well, I might be winning myself yeah. $50 to spend at Sea Change Brewing Company.
1: Mm-hmm.
2: Yeah, I know you like that. So,
0: okay.
2: Yeah, I'm a team player.
0: Okay, well, let's see how you do here. I think you get the first guess, right?
1: Yeah.
0: So, is that how this works?
1: Yeah, so Melanie, this is a sound you will hear probably at Thanksgiving dinner this weekend. You might hear it at Sea Change, too. I'll just tell you that, okay?
0: Oh.
2: Yeah.
1: Okay, here's your sound. Are you ready?
2: I am ready.
0: Oh.
2: Are you opening a beer can?
1: Yes.
0: Woo! Nicely done.
1: Doesn't that sound so real?
2: It sounds so real.
1: Yeah, thank you, Melanie.
2: I heard the little bubbles coming up and stuff.
1: Oh,
2: you know?
1: Yeah.
0: Now, I'll have you know that Taylor is actually, he just cracked open a can of Stereosonic.
1: Jeez, I don't know what you're talking about.
2: All right.
0: And
2: it's noon somewhere.
0: Yeah. Well, congratulations, Melanie. You got yourself $50 to spend at Sea Change Brewing Company, where they make Stereosonic.
1: Mm-hmm.
0: They make it right there. Melanie.
2: That's the best.
0: Yeah. Well, thank you for being on this morning. Hang on a second, because we got to get some info from you, okay?
2: Okay. Thank you so much. Thanks, Taylor, for all your hard work.
1: Oh, thank you, Melanie.
0: Okay.
1: I'm touched.
0: Hang on just a second. I'll be right there. Okay. Well, I don't know. Like, maybe this game should become more of a regular thing.
1: Yeah.
0: I think it would be a good regular game.
1: I mean, my sound effects could probably use the practice, so.
0: Well, I would say that the can of cranberries was probably, well, the opening of the beer was pretty good. I'm still not on board with the walking in the fall leaves.
1: Do you want to hear the fall leaves again?
0: Sure, one more time. No. It sounds like you're honking a loogie. Like that's, yeah.
1: That's what, this is the cranberries.
0: Yeah, see, I like the slap of them hitting the plate or whatever it was. I like that part. Yeah, that's good.
1: Okay.
0: Anyway, that's going to do it for Mystery Sound Effect Theater.
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0: The Garner Andrews Show on Sonic.
1: This weekend is Thanksgiving. It's big family dinner weekend. So Garner, you and I were talking about this backstage, but yeah. Like the famous person you'd love to invite to Thanksgiving dinner.
2: Oh, yeah.
1: Yeah.
2: I don't want to talk about mine because it might upset people.
1: Yeah, okay. We don't have to say yours, but I did want to get a real answer to this question, like maybe a consensus.

0: Oh, okay.
1: Like to see what the most popular pick
0: would
1: be.
0: Yeah.
1: So I've got a new feature where we try to get to the bottom of this. It's called Garner Andrews Show Office Reporter.
0: Oh, I like
1: this. Hi, it's Taylor Smith, and I am in the hallways asking some hard-hitting journalist questions to our coworkers. Thanksgiving is this weekend, so I'm asking if you could invite one famous person to Thanksgiving dinner, who would it be? Let's hit the hallways and get some answers. First up, our boss, Leanne Cameron.
2: Just because he's fresh in my mind from going to see the Foo Fighters and then hearing the partying stories and lore, I think I'd go Dave Grohl.
1: He'd probably cook, too.
2: He could cook. Yeah. He can order, pick it up, bring it over, delivery, Delicio. I don't care. He'd be fine.
1: And who would you disinvite from your own family to make room for him?
0: Oh, no.
2: I don't know if he cares if he's there or not. So maybe my father-in-law. Like, I think he'd be happy if we just brought him a plate at home.
1: He gets the night off.
2: Yeah, he'd be good. He would understand.
1: Sorry, bud. Now Sonic Midday host Chantel Dunn. What famous person do you wish you could invite to Thanksgiving dinner?
3: Eddie Vedder, because he's handsome, and I think he'd bring good wine. And who doesn't want to hear that silky voice at the dinner table?
1: You do your best Eddie Vedder eating turkey impression.
3: Oh.
1: Okay, gross. How about Eddie Vedder asking for the gravy?
3: Jeremy, buy us the gravy.
1: And then who from your family would you disinvite to make room for Eddie?
3: I actually have an extra spot, because my dad's not coming.
0: Oh, no.
1: Cool, boy. For the Garner Andrews Show, I'm office reporter Taylor Smith.
0: Oh, my God. Poor Chantel.
1: I know.
0: Is she okay?
1: She laughed through that. But
0: did she?
1: I think it was a mask. Yeah.
0: Wow, what a roller coaster ride.
1: Uh-huh.
0: My hands are sweaty. I don't like that question. Who would you disinvite?
1: That was the part you made me add.
0: Oh, was it?
1: Yeah.
0: I did that?
1: You're like, what if you asked people who would they kick out? It's like, okay, Garner.
0: Because it's always questions I would never ask.
1: That's the real point of this.
0: Okay. Well, that's, I kind of like this feature.
1: Mm-hmm.
0: Yeah.
1: We can ask a lot of, all those questions, Garner, you're too nervous to ask. I'll go try. So if you do it with a microphone, people feel like they have to answer.
0: Somebody said, Garney, we know it's King Charles. No need to try to hide. No. Who started that?
1: That was Bryce, wasn't it? Or was it on the text machine?
0: I don't know. I think it might have been Bryce that started that I was the number one fan of King Charles.
1: Yeah, that you wanted to smooch him?
0: No.
1: That you write in your diary every day? Garner Charles. Do you want to know who I would invite?
0: Yes, I
1: you
0: do.
1: You didn't ask.
0: Well, no,
1: that's
0: not
1: fine.
0: Oh, Taylor, would you like me to ask who you'd invite?
1: Yeah, go ahead.
0: Who would you invite to your Thanksgiving dinner?
1: Colin Jost.
0: Oh,
1: yeah.
0: Oh, yeah, yeah.
1: From Weekend Update, SNL.
0: That guy's fascinating.
1: I think he'd be super, he'd like kind of host the thing, I would assume. I'd make him work.
0: Would he bring his wife?
1: That would be a bonus.
0: Scarlett Johansson?
1: Yeah, two famous people.
0: Yeah.
1: Yeah, I think he would just be a good time. I think he would keep the conversation rolling.
0: Okay, I got to ask you the question. Who would you disinvite?
1: Maybe me.
0: Oh.
1: Maybe
0: just
1: I would
0: go sit alone in the basement?
1: Yeah. Hey, Colin, you want to go grab a beer downstairs?
0: Yeah.
1: Go for that one.
0: Sure.
1: I think that would work out okay.
0: Somebody said I would invite Gene Principe.
1: Oh, yeah.
0: I'm dying to know if he's as nice in real life as he is in TV. I can honestly say he is.
1: Yeah, spoiler alert, he might be nicer.
0: Yeah.
1: He's one of those guys that remembers your name.
0: Anytime I run into him, yes, he remembers my name and he asks me questions about my life.
1: Yeah.
0: It's kind of, I feel like nobody does that. Nobody ever asks questions about your life anymore.
1: Remembers all those things.
0: Yeah.
1: Yeah.
0: You know, he's a very nice person.
1: Okay.
0: And if he wasn't on the road right now, I would probably call him up right now and I'd say he's coming to your house for whoever you are. He's coming to your house for Thanksgiving dinner.
1: Yeah, we'd make him.
0: Yeah.
1: Okay. Yeah, what famous person would you invite to Thanksgiving dinner?
0: This question comes up every time, though. Can they be dead or alive?
1: Well,
0: they can be dead, but it's going to be weird for everyone.
1: Yeah, like things are going to smell. You're going to have to prop them up at the table.
0: Put that Weekend at Bernie's hat on them.
1: Yeah, it's not a good
0: sunglasses.
1: It's awkward.
0: Yeah.

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2: the Interrupters team up with punk icons Travis Barker and Tim Armstrong for their new one, Warrior Spirit. She got a warrior spirit. Queens of the Stone Age have dropped another track from their forthcoming album, Perfect. It's called Where the Goth Girl's At.

0: 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It's Private Lives.
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When was rock and roll born? That's really hard to pin down. It's not like the world woke up one day and all of a sudden there was this brand new genre of music that had emerged fully formed. Rock and roll took years to come together in the late 1940s and early 1950s. It was an amalgamation of blues, rhythm and blues, country, western. Yes, those were two separate genres. Hillbilly music and a few other things. A new audience of post-war kids needed to come of age. Radio had to switch from carrying network shows out of New York to locally hosted DJ programs playing music. We needed the transistor radio. We needed the 45 RPM record. And we needed a couple of black swan performers who were in the right place at the right time with the right look, the right songs, and the right sound. Heck, it took years for the phrase rock and roll to catch on, thanks to DJ Alan Freed, who started using it on the radio around 1951 or so. There's not a single song that we can point to and say, this is where rock started. We can't even say it happened in a specific year. We can just narrow it down to a period as wide as 1947 to 1955. So yeah, it took a long time for this rough beast to be born. But alt rock? That might be a different thing altogether. And while there was always a weirdo outsider component on the fringes of rock, if we're pedantic about it, we can identify proto-alt-rock elements from as far back as the late 1950s. There was one year where everything suddenly and explosively came together. In fact, it all happened in just a few short months. And that year was 1976. It is generally accepted as year zero for punk, the time of the Big Bang that led to the deluge of left-of-center music that branched off at a right angle to all the rock that had

2026 is the 50th anniversary of alt rock. You see my reasoning? And I think that deserves some sort of commemoration. But before we begin, let's be clear. A lot of things had to happen before 1976 for punk to be born. We needed the loose and raw garage rock of the 1960s, you know, the Trogs and the Sonics and the Kingsmen. We had to have bands like the Velvet Underground and Iggy and the Stooges and the MC5 with their nonconformist and confrontational stuff. We needed the Who and their aggression, their volume, their destruction, the Kinks with their raw riffage. Jonathan Richman and the Modern Lovers laid down some important foundations between 1972 and 1974. The New York Dolls were required to shake things up. The avant-garde nature of Patti Smith's poetry and music before 1976. And of course, Bowie. The importance of his contributions to the advancement of rock in the early to mid-70s is incalculable. But it was 1976 when all these influences, along with a few others, as we shall see, all came together at the same time to give the first proper year of punk rock, when it moved from its embryonic state to what we recognize today. And that's what we're going to piece over the next two shows. To start us off, I have this song by The Alarm, which encapsulates what it was like for many people back then. Mike Peters was a 17-year-old kid from North Wales. His first band was called the Hairy Hippies. But then he saw the Sex Pistols and experienced firsthand the power of punk. His next band was called The Toilets, which was very punk rock for the day. And after a few more groups, The Alarm was born in 1981. Their second album was called Strength and came out in 1985. It features this autobiographical song in which Mike recalls seeing bands like The Jam and The Buzzcocks and other early British punk bands. Let me quote. "It gave me the courage to leave something behind and go out and try to build a new life for myself, one where I'd be a lot happier and one that was a lot more exciting. It's a take on that sort of struggle and the fight to establish yourself in this world on your own terms. The music I heard was the motivation for that, and I tried to capture that feeling in this song. It involves my friends, my story. The song is The Spirit of 76

setting the stage for our look at year zero for punk and alt-rock. That's The Alarm and the Spirit of 76. To be fair, 1976 did not look like it was going to be any kind of groundbreaking year. It began with Peter Frampton releasing his Frampton Comes Alive album on January the 15th, which was about as far from punk as rock could get. Okay, wait, maybe not. On February 17th, the Eagles released their first Greatest Hits album, a record that, at last count, has sold 45 million copies. And then 10 days after that, the Grammy Awards, hosted by Andy Williams, declared that the album of the year was Love Will Keep Us Together by the Captain and Tennille. Throughout that winter, the number one singles in North America were I Write the Songs by Barry Manilow, Paul Simon in 50 Ways to Leave Your Lover, and December 63, Oh What a Night by the Four Seasons. Disco had started to take off, and that was extremely polarizing. Some people liked to dance, others found it superficial and vacuous. And that's what AM Top 40 radio sounded like. It was pretty dire. Meanwhile, over in the UK, EMI Records released all of the Beatles' 22 singles plus a new edition of the song Yesterday. All 23 made the British charts at the same time. So, listen, I'm a Beatles fan, but that's just same old, same old. FM radio was still very young, but many stations had embraced album rock, which meant a lot of Kiss and Boston and early AC/DC and Led Zeppelin and Aerosmith. Again, nothing wrong with any of those groups, but a new generation of music fans felt increasingly alienated. This music, for whatever reason, just did not speak to them. And the BBC was stuck in its old ways, shying away from anything they didn't consider proper. If you were interested in whatever the BBC refused to play, you tuned into pirate radio or stations from the continent, and you read all the weekly music papers. At least they were a little more adventurous. Meanwhile, the economy on both sides of the Atlantic wasn't great. Inflation and unemployment were high, something that hurt everyone, but especially young people. New York City had almost gone bankrupt in 1975. America was still reeling from the fallout of Watergate and its defeat in Vietnam. And I could go on to describe the cultural context of 1976, but I think you get the picture. If you experienced the mid-70s yourself, you'll probably remember society as being rather bland and bleak and depressing. There were, however, small signs of opposition. By January 1976, a scuzzy club in a scuzzy part of New York, 315 Bowery in the East Village, had established itself as a haven for artists and weirdos and outcasts and people who just didn't fit in anywhere else. The owner was an ex-Marine named Hilly Crystal. He'd bought an old dive bar turned biker bar and renamed it CBGB, which described the musical policy of the club: country, bluegrass, and blues. It opened on December 10, 1973, and for a while it really struggled. By 1976, Hilly had been forced to expand his original booking policy, adding the letters OMFUG, so CBGB OMFUG, to the name of the club. That stood for Country, Bluegrass, Blues, and Other Music for Uplifting Gourmandizers. The East Village, the area surrounding CBGB, was a pretty ragged part of the city in 1976, but that meant rents were cheap. Cheap rents attracted musicians and artists and other creators, and CBGB gave them a place to hang out. Quick sidebar. Above the bar was the Palace Hotel, which was the bed of last resort for a lot of people. The broken, the addicted, the alcoholic, the derelict. There was often an ambulance on the street because when one of the residents stole another's shoes, the thief would be thrown out a window, and that would happen more often than you'd think.

The paramedics called a bad evening outside CBGB's a two-bum night. CBGB regularly hosted the Ramones. Their first ever gig was on August 14th, 1974. And between then and 1976, they played the tiny stage about 90 times. Other regulars included Blondie, who had also been formed in 1974, Patti Smith with her poetry readings before moving into performing with the full band. The first Talking Heads show was opening for the Ramones on June 6, 1975. There were also bands like Television, The Cramps, The Dead Boys, Richard Hell and the Voidoids, plus dozens of others whose names have been forgotten. Here is a recording of a band called Tough Darts. This was recorded at CBGB in 1976, and it's called All for the Love of Rock and Roll.

0: Okay, wait, hold up. Why was this music called punk to begin with? The word had been used in conjunction with music as early as 1969 by writer Lester Bangs in Cream magazine. He was describing groups like the Rolling Stones, definitely not punk, and the MC5, definitely pre-punk. Critic and guitarist Lenny Kaye used punk to describe some garage rock bands that he gathered together for a 1971 compilation entitled Nuggets. And then there's what happened in January 1976. Let's speak with Legs McNeil. He, along with his high school friend John Holstrom, created a new fanzine. The original idea was to combine their love of comic books and Mad Magazine with their favorite type of scuzzy, non-commercial music. But it turned out to be more than that. Let's get the scoop from Legs himself. He, in case you don't know, is the author of Please Kill Me, one of the greatest books in the history of the origins of punk. So he knows what he's talking about. His 2026 book is entitled Resident Punk, How I Smoked, Drank, and Stumbled My Way Through the 70s Punk Scene and Beyond.
1: But we had been working on Punk Magazine through 1975. It came in, John Holmstrom got the idea to do this magazine about rock and roll and comic books. He wanted to call it Teenage News. I said, that's stupid. I'm not doing, you know, count me out, you know. I'm not doing them. The Teenage News sounded like Scholastic Magazine, you know, for crying out loud. And I didn't want to have any part of that.
0: Who came up with the word punk?
1: I did.
0: Why?
1: Because that's what I've been called my whole life. It just seemed obvious. And what I wanted to do, and I think what Holmstrom wanted to do, we wanted to create a new Mad Magazine because John had, his teachers were Will Eisner and Harvey Kurtzman at the School of Visual Arts. So John and Harvey Kurtzman, or somebody, one of those guys had gotten John a job at Scholastic Magazine. So we had a comic strip where John had a comic strip called Joe in Scholastic Magazine. And we were paid $300. And if I wrote, and I was still in high school, and if I wrote a four-panel comic of Joe, I got

0: paid $150. So, you know, John and I had already been working together off and on.
1: So Teenage News didn't work. You came up with punk.
0: Now John says, I wanted to do a punky magazine about punk rock. And there wasn't any punk rock because I didn't come up with the name yet. You know, John takes credit for everything that he didn't do at this point. He did so much that he should take credit for, but he shouldn't take credit for what I did. And what I did was come up with punk and the whole idea of not giving a fuck.
1: Now, you know? Here is the story that I have heard.
0: Okay.
1: And you straighten me out if I'm wrong. So the first issue comes out, Lou Reed's on the cover, right?
0: Yeah.
1: And it's called Punk. And then you go around and you start interviewing other musicians and artists and creators that were part of that scene in 75, early 76. And it came to pass that anyone who was featured in Punk magazine, any musician who was featured in Punk magazine, was a punk rocker.
0: None of the people, including the Ramones, wanted to be called a punk rock band. In fact, Johnny Ramone asked Holmstrom to take out the word punk in every magazine to cross it out. No one wanted to be called a punk punk when we put out the magazine. No one.
1: Okay, so why did the term stick?
0: I have no idea.
2: There are a few reasons why the word punk caught on. First, before the first edition of Punk magazine came out, Legs and John plastered posters all over New York that said, "Watch out, punk is coming." Obviously, talking about their magazine. But at first, everybody thought it was the name of some new band. But no, it was this fanzine. Meanwhile, regular people didn't get the reference. Papers like the New York Times and the New York Post picked it up. And after that, the word punk rock gradually entered the vernacular. But this was greatly annoying to the Ramones, who considered themselves to be a rock and roll band and nothing less, nothing more. Around the same time as the first issue of Punk magazine came out, this is January 1976, the Ramones traveled to Radio City Music Hall. Inside was a recording studio called Plaza Sound, and they had absolutely no idea they were about to make history.
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7: In 1975, CBGB started seeing people from Midtown and Uptown slumming it, catching a band or two on a Friday or Saturday night. That included some record company executives like Clive Davis of Arista Records. He heard about this intense singer-poet named Patti Smith. Davis was transfixed by her and offered her a record deal. Horses, with its cover artwork photography by her friends, the famous photographer Robert Mapplethorpe, a big jolt to the head, really, when it came to female artists. Here was an extremely intense, unapologetic, outspoken woman doing things only a man had done before. Her second album, released in October 1976, was entitled Radio Ethiopia. This is one of the singles. It's called Pumpin' My Heart.

Aerosmith's record deal was a pivotal moment for CBGB. One of their own had got a proper record deal. And if CBGB and the Bowery could gift the world with Patti Smith, what else might be lurking down there? Lisa Robinson, the writer for Hit Parader, made the trip. She loved the Ramones and wrote several stories about them. She then talked to Danny Fields, the manager of Iggy and the Stooges. "You need to manage this band." And he agreed. Another label guy who wanted to check things out was Seymour Stein, the owner of an indie label called Sire Records. The label started out reissuing British and European music along with various compilations, but Seymour wanted to be a proper label with his own roster of acts. His search brought him to CBGB, and that's when he encountered the Ramones. This was a band that played 60s-style girl group pop songs, one of Seymour's favorite genres, at the speed and volume of a jet engine. If you need to quantify things, Ramones songs ran at an average of 160 beats per minute. No one in their right mind would play this fast. But this, thought Seymour, was an antidote to insipid top 40 radio, disco, and corporate mainstream rock. So he signed them. A guy named Craig Leon was hired to produce. He booked time at Plaza Sound, and he and the band went to work. The record was polished off in just 7 days and cost $6,400, the equivalent of about $36,000 today. Things went off without a hitch. That is, until they tried to cut the master stamper for the record. The album had been recorded so loud that it blew the cutter head right off the machine. The cover was a simple black and white shot of the Ramones, taken by Roberta Bailey, a photographer for Punk magazine. They walked to a private community garden called Albert's Garden in the East Village. They lined up against the wall, and she took the shot. Further cementing the use of the word punk as a musical descriptor, the band was dressed in leather jackets, torn jeans, and sneakers, just like the stereotypical motorcycle-riding punks of the 1950s. It has become one of the most iconic album covers of all time, and Bailey was paid a grand total of $125 for her troubles. The Ramones' self-titled debut album was released on April the 23rd, 1976, and this is where punk and 1976 achieved liftoff.

The Ramones' first album featured 14 songs, which were over in 29 minutes and 4 seconds. Today, we look back on this record and consider it a classic. But in the spring of 1976, nobody knew what to make of it. Were they serious? Was this a joke? Did they expect to sell records and get on the radio? Who writes songs about beating on brats and sniffing glue? And where were the guitar solos? Now, though, the record is acknowledged as the template for practically every punk rock ever made. And it would figure in the development of metal, thrash, hardcore, and grunge. Yet at the time, this record, the debut album from the Ramones, was a commercial failure. Radio wouldn't touch it. And only left-of-center music magazines paid it any kind of attention. It and the Ramones would eventually get all the praise and recognition they were due, just not in 1976. Meanwhile, the New York City music scene associated with this new generation of musicians kept on growing. Patti Smith kept releasing critically acclaimed albums that fused poetry with garage rock and strains of this punk thing. There was Television, an artsy intellectual four-piece fronted by Tom Verlaine, who would release a brilliant album in 1977 called Marquee Moon. The Heartbreakers were formed in 1975 by Johnny Thunders and Jerry Nolan of the recently deceased New York Dolls. Within a year, they were using their Bowery experience to record demos. Ex-Heartbreaker Richard Hell had a new band called the Voidoids, and they would release a debut record in 12 months. And a very quirky art school band from Rhode Island was attracting attention. Talking Heads featured three students from the Rhode Island School of Design. There was David Byrne, born in Scotland, a childhood resident of Hamilton, Ontario, and a one-time teenage multi-instrumentalist in Maryland. Chris France and Tina Weymouth were boyfriend and girlfriend, he on drums and she a bass player. Female bass players were extremely rare in the mid-1970s. They moved to a communal loft in New York City in 1975, and they met up with Jerry Harrison, a refugee from Boston with a master's degree in architecture, and the former keyboardist for Jonathan Richman and the Modern Lovers. They all gravitated down to the Bowery, playing at CBGB, Max's Kansas City, and the Mud Club. And like I said earlier, their first gig was opening for the Ramones at CB's on June 5th, 1975. The name Talking Heads was taken from a story in TV Guide, which was a pejorative term for on-air people who were all style and no substance. CBS Records was interested in them for about a minute, but nothing happened. But then Seymour Stein saw them, and they got a deal with Sire Records, just like the Ramones. Although their first album wouldn't come out until 1977, they spent all of 1976 writing those songs. That included this song about a serial killer. Most people think it's about the Son of Sam killer who terrorized New York City during 1977. But the song actually dates back a lot earlier. The Artistics, a pre-Talking Heads band in Rhode Island, were performing it as early as the spring of 1974. David Byrne's goal was to write a scary song worthy of Alice Cooper. Here's an early demo of the song from 1975. It would evolve on stage in New York throughout 1976 before being officially released in 1977. This is a version demoed by the Artistics in 1974.

0: Talking Heads, another band that came out of 1976 and one of the most acclaimed groups of the punk and new wave era. Now we have to talk about Blondie, fronted by an ex-Playboy Bunny Club waitress named Deborah Harry. They were formed in New York in 1974. Their first gigs were at the doomed Mercer Art Center, a venue so decrepit that it actually just fell down one night. The early lineups of Blondie were unstable, with members drifting off to play with the Patti Smith Group and Television. By 1975, though, things had settled down. There was Deborah Harry out front, Chris Stein on guitar, drummer Clem Burke, bassist Gary Valentine, and keyboardist Jimmy Destri. Blondie got plenty of gigs at CBGB's in Max's Kansas City. The first demos were made in 1975. By 1976, they were assigned to Private Stock Records. And in December, a self-titled debut album was released. But before that, a debut single in June 1976. The original title was Sex Offender, but that was considered to be a little too provocative, so they shortened it to just X-Offender.
1: I saw you standing on the corner. You look so big and fine. I really wanted to go out with you. So when you smiled, I laid my heart on.

0: The debut single from Blondie, Ex-Offender from June 1976. They would go on to become the most successful of all American new wave bands, selling more than 40 million records. But before that, Deborah Harry became the female face of the early American punk rock scene. When we come back, more from the nascent punk and alt-rock scene of 1976. Hang on.
1: The Iconic.

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17: Before we leave North America, as we look at 1976, let's do something of a roundup. By this time, Lou Reed had been out of the Velvet Underground for several years. Remember that the Velvets have been rightly called the world's first alternative rock band because of the music they released in the 1960s. Lou made friends with David Bowie. It was a mutual admiration society. Bowie started working with Lou in 1972 on his Transformer album, which sold rather well for an outlier artist. But by 1975, he was sick of his relationship with RCA Records. Unfortunately, he was contractually obligated to release two more albums. So he did. A double album, which counts as two, called Metal Machine Music in July 1975. Now, I'm going to give you a bit of a sample here. If you've never heard this before, trust me, there is nothing wrong with my equipment. There is nothing wrong with your equipment. There is nothing wrong with your brain or your ears. This is actually what he released.

Okay, I think that's enough. If you must hear the whole thing, it's 64 minutes long. And the last groove of side four is closed, meaning that this noise would play until the record ran out. Now, if you're thinking that Lou did this to get out of his record contract, you are right. And if you're thinking that RCA tried to destroy Lou by releasing Metal Machine Music, you're also right. It was a weird time, but Lou somehow survived. In November 1976, he came back with Arista Records, the same label that snapped up Patti Smith. Clive Davis got him just before Lou was going to have to file for bankruptcy. Here's the title track of that album.

0: Another guy who made a comeback of some sort in 1976 was Jonathan Richman. As I said earlier, he was from Boston, and he worshipped Lou Reed and the Velvet Underground. In 1972, he and his band, the Modern Lovers, recorded some demos with John Cale of the Velvets producing. Songs from the resulting album sat on the shelf for 4 years. But when they finally came out, they had an immediate effect. American punks loved it. British punks loved it. And the songs became a prototype for a future type of alt-rock that we would call power pop. Listen to this. I find it hard to believe that this song was recorded in April 1972.
1: 1, 2, 3, 4, 5, 6.

Recorded in 1972, but not released until 1976. That's Jonathan Richman and the Modern Lovers with Roadrunner. It's impossible to say how many power pop bands were eventually launched thanks to that sound. Iggy Pop was silent during 1976 because he was living in Berlin with David Bowie as they tried to sort out their drug and alcohol problems. Part of that time was spent writing new songs, which would appear in 1977 on albums entitled The Idiot and Lust for Life. Bowie did release an album in 1976, Station to Station, which came out on January 23rd. This is a great record, but Bowie was so strung out that he had absolutely no memory of making it. He did, however, have the wherewithal to come up with

got another persona. Station to Station gave us the cold, aloof, amoral character known as the Thin White Duke. And while the album was originally considered something of a disappointment in 1976, it has been reappraised over time. And Station to Station is now considered to be one of Bowie's most significant works.

0: Before I go, I should mention a couple of other bands that were helping give birth to punk and alt-rock in 1976. In Hamilton, Ontario, there was Teenage Head, who started doing their thing in 1975 and gaining momentum in 1976. In Australia, there was Radio Birdman, who were working on a blend of garage rock, surf rock, and early punk sounds. And in Cleveland, we had the Dead Boys, who would eventually move to New York and become part of the Bowery scene. Meanwhile, 1976 was also a very, very big year in the UK. There were some momentous occasions and events. And by the time 1976 was in the books, things would never be the same for rock. And we'll look at that next time. There are hundreds of ongoing history shows available as podcasts. They're all on demand. And yes, I did say hundreds. They're all free, and you can download them wherever you get your podcasts. While you're there, grab a few episodes of Uncharted, Crime and Mayhem in the Music Industry. That's my Music Meets True Crime podcast. 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I'm Alan Cross.
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1: 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She got a warrior spirit. Queens of the Stone Age have dropped another track from their forthcoming album, Perfect. It's called Where the Goth Girls At.

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The White Stripes are on Sonic 102.9. My name's Taylor Smith. Happy Thanksgiving. Is tonight the night you do your Thanksgiving dinner? We did ours last night, so I'm like 80% pumpkin pie now. I love it. I love it so much. This weekend is usually the slow decline into debauchery for me. Like, I try to keep it tight. No carbs. Exercising a lot most of the time. And then Thanksgiving hits. It's like, yeah, you know what? It's almost winter. Why not? Why not put on some padding? So I hope you're doing that too. This is The Beaches. It's Edge of the Earth, and it's on Sonic 102.9.

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Somber Back to Friends is on Sonic 102.9. Hey, it's Taylor. What's the most romantic meal of the day? Is it breakfast? It might be, because there's this new survey that says more and more people are going on breakfast dates. So instead of, you know, you go out for a coffee in the middle of the afternoon or dinner and drinks, you wake up nice and early, you go out for a breakfast, a stack of flapjacks. New survey found that 64% of singles said they'd be open for meeting for breakfast on a first date. Takes some of the pressure off, usually cheaper than a dinner date. It's not a long commitment. You can just blow out of there if you have to. But is it romantic enough to share some breakfast sausage? I guess you could go Lady and the Tramp on that thing. I don't know. Breakfast dates. Would you go on one? Text 10029. Get in touch. This is Big Rec on Sonic.

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Sonic 1029, hey, my name is Taylor, with some new music discovery from Temper City. A song called Self Aware that's got some pretty good, like, 2000s vibes to it. You know, the 2000s, which were only like a month ago, right? No? 20 years ago? I don't like that. It's Self Aware, Temper City on Sonic 1029.

0: Depeche Mode, Enjoy the Silence on Sonic 102.9 if you got a full house for Thanksgiving dinner. Yeah, that's the time you take to yourself. While everyone else is doing the dishes, you just sneak off to the bathroom. Enjoy the silence. Hey, Tuesday morning, Sonic's $40,000 mystery word is back, and it is worth $12,200. All you got to do to win that money is figure out the one word that's bleeped out in this.
1: Hi, this is Howie Mandel from The Price is Right Tonight. One thing I have to have before I host the show is a...
0: What is it? If you can figure out that bleeped out word, you win the jackpot, $12,200. Whew. That's enough money to go buy all of the pumpkin pies left over at the grocery store and a new freezer and just have them all year long. Play Tuesday morning. We're taking Monday off. And then every 2 hours, every time someone gets it wrong, we put $200 more into the jackpot. It's Sonic's $40,000 mystery word. This is Cameron Whitcomb. He did our last mystery word. Options on Sonic.
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Sonic 1029, my name is Taylor. Happy Thanksgiving. I've got some new music discovery to stuff into your turkey. From Hotel Mira, a Canadian band, with a song called Look Alive. It's on Sonic 1029.

Sonic 1029, my name is Taylor, and make sure you you give your microwave a hug this weekend, or at least a pat on the back, because it's doing some heavy lifting with all of your Thanksgiving leftovers. And how long do you microwave a plate of Thanksgiving leftovers? That's a hard microwave because you got so many different, you got the turkey, you got the mashed potatoes, you probably have that weird gelatin, wiggly chunk of gravy, some stuffing, some vegetables on there. What's the perfect time to microwave your leftovers? 90 seconds? Minutes, never long enough. The middle of the plate's always still cold. You still get a chunk of weird gravy jello. What's the perfect time? Have you found it? Text 10029. Share your knowledge. This is Nathaniel Ratliff and the Night Sweats. It's SOB, and it's on Sonic.

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Well, soon you can use a cell phone on the moon. Sonic 1029, my name is Taylor. NASA and Nokia are working together right now to put a 4G network on the moon. No, it's not so that astronauts can check their Instagram accounts up there. It's actually to connect like rovers that are going to be searching and taking pictures and videos of stuff on the moon and sending stuff back to Earth. I guess it's a lot easier for them to do that if they have the internet, which means we'll literally have put a man on the moon and put, you know, a cell network on the moon before we have figured out how to make a package of bacon that you can actually reseal properly. Why are those so hard to open and keep the bacon fresh? That stuff makes no sense. Can you work on that, NASA? This is Soundgarden with Spoon Man, and it's on Sonic.

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0: That's Tame Impala, Loser, on Sonic 102.9. Hey, my name is Taylor, and we've got a big pile of money sitting here waiting for you to win it with Sonic's $40,000 mystery word. You win the jackpot if you can figure out the one bleeped out word in this phrase.
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0: What's that bleeped out word? If you figure that out, you win $12,200 on Tuesday morning. That's the next time we play. 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Daydream about how you'd spend that money. 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What would you spend $12,200 on, fam? 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And take your guess every 2 hours when we play. And every wrong answer puts more money in the jackpot. 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

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If you're sitting at the kids' table, swap your wine with Orange Crush. I don't know. I'm just trying to make a Thanksgiving joke. You know what? Instead, how about some new music discovery from Death From Above 1979? Yeah, they're back with new music. It's their 25th year as a band, which kind of blows my mind. But they say this song is about trying to carve out some privacy in today's world. It's kind of impossible, isn't it? Song is called Private Lives. It's Death From Above 1979 on Sonic 102.9.

0: The Hip on Sonic 102.9. Hey, my name's Taylor Smith, and everyone loves a good person smuggling stuff through airport security story, right? I don't know why I'm obsessed with this stuff, but down in the States, someone was just busted at the Miami airport after officers there noticed he had an unexplainable bulge in his pants. Just happy to see ya. No, turns out he had 10 live birds tucked into his underwear and was charged with smuggling. They interviewed people who were at the airport, told them what happened. Here's their reaction.
1: That's pretty weird.
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3: Birds.
0: Birds. It's terrible for the birds. Yeah. That's the budgie smuggler, right? That's exactly what that is. That's going to be this guy's nickname in prison. Hope so. This is Hozier. It's Too Sweet on Sonic 102.9.

0: Sonic.
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Hey, my name's Taylor. New music now from Death Cab for Cutie. This song is so good. There's just something, about their lead singer, Ben Gibbard's voice, that feels like a warm hug, even when he's singing about kind of depressing stuff. Like this song he wrote while going through a divorce. Like at the same time, he was going through one of the hardest parts of life that someone can go through, all those feelings of rejection. He was up on stage with people just absolutely loving him. Two very different feelings at the same time. Plus, there's like a pigeon cooing sound in the background of this song. Really adds to it. I don't know why, but it works. It's Death Cab for Cutie, Riptides on Sonic 102.9.

0: New Radicals, you get what you give. That never gets old. It's on Sonic 1029. My name is Taylor, and Tuesday morning is when Sonic's $40,000 mystery word is back. We're giving it, you know, a Thanksgiving Monday off. It deserves it. And that's when you can win $12,200 just for figuring out the one word that's bleeped out in this.
1: Hi, this is Howie Mandel from The Price is Right Tonight. One thing I have to have before I host the show is a...
0: What is it? What does he have to have before a show? Figure that out at Thanksgiving dinner tonight, and then Tuesday morning at 6 a.m., tell us your word. Tell us your guess. If you get it right, you win the jackpot. $12,200 next time we play. But every 2 hours we play, and then we have a wrong answer and put $200 more into the jackpot. So it just grows and grows and grows. It's Sonic's $40,000 mystery word. This is Arkells knocking at the door. It's on Sonic.

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Is anyone else just raw dog pumpkin pie this weekend? Sonic 1029, my name's Taylor Smith. By raw dog pumpkin pie, I mean, you don't put any whipped cream on there. You don't need it. Whipped cream just takes away from the pumpkin pie experience, man. Plus, I don't know if I should admit this, but I eat pumpkin pie an excessive amount to the point where I don't like to cut it into the triangle and then put it onto the plate and then carry the plate back to the table. No, no, no. You just cut a chunk of that pie out. Eat it like a slice of pizza. Grab it by the crust and just get after it. I hope you do some of that this weekend. Raw dogs and pumpkin pie. This is Charlotte Cardin. It's Confetti on Sonic 102.9.

Mother, Mother on Sonic 102.9. Hey, it's Taylor. We've been talking about breakfast dates. Apparently, a new survey found that 64% of singles said they'd be open to meeting for breakfast on a first date. How do you feel about that? Text 10029. Maybe you've gone on a breakfast date. I just feel like it's pretty low down in the hierarchy of dates. Like, it's really just dipping your toes into the water. Like, the big one is dinner and a movie or dinner and drinks. Well, you're taking things seriously if you commit to that. A day date, maybe you meet for coffee. That's just getting to know the person. Then a breakfast date. What's that? Just like, yeah, maybe we'll bump into each other at the buffet line. Maybe sparks will fly. Maybe covered in syrup. Who knows? Although, Eggs Benedict, that's a pretty romantic meal. Would you go on a breakfast date? Text 10029. This is Noah Kahn, The Great Divide. It's on Sonic.

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Sonic 1029, my name's Taylor Wan. What a big week for divorced dad rock. Stained announced that show they're doing with Seether, Hoobastank, and Hinder at Rogers Place. That's on April 1st. And then, just 2 days later, this was just announced, Nickelback are coming to town right after that on April 3rd. My goodness. All of the tickets for all of those shows went on sale Friday. So I guess it's a pretty bad weekend to be a child support payment. This is Somber, 12 to 12. It's on Sonic 102.9.

0: Weezer on Sonic 1029. My name is Taylor, and guess what? The bleeped out word in this little phrase here could win you $12,200.
1: Hi, this is Howie Mandel from The Price is Right Tonight. One thing I have to have before I host the show is a...
0: That beep right there, that's covering up the mystery word. If you can match it exactly, fill in the blank, you win the jackpot, which grows every time someone gets this wrong, and it's currently at $12,200. How would you spend that money? So next time we play is Tuesday morning after Thanksgiving at 6 a.m., and then every 2 hours after that. So study up, figure out how you'd spend the money, and solve this thing, okay? $12,200 up for grabs on Tuesday morning. This is Cameron Whitcomb, Kingdom of Fear. It's on Sonic.

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The latest from Cage the Elephant, Beaches in Tennessee. My name's Riley. Cage the Elephant is busy right now. They dropped that single. Then they released another new single titled Dying in Reverse. That's going to be on the soundtrack to the new EA Sports FC 27. It's a soccer video game. And the other football, FC stands for football club. You probably could have figured that out on your own. But American football is not going to be played in America on November 15th. There is a Lions-Patriots game in Munich, Germany that Cage the Elephant is performing the halftime show for. Plus, they still have a whole ass album that's likely on the way before the end of the year. They've just been busy, is the moral of the story. Here is Presidents of the United States of America. It's Peaches on Sonic.

0: Marcus Mumford was a guest on Jimmy Kimmel Live earlier this week, and it turns out Marcus Mumford is a Disney adult. He talked for a while about how much he loves Disneyland, Disney World, Disney Paris, just any of the Disney parks. And it's not that he loves taking his kids. He loves going solo. Listen to him explain it.
1: I'm a curious Disney guy. I mean, I'd say it's in my blood. I'm the kind of guy that goes to Disneyland on his own, actually.
2: You do?
1: Yeah.
2: When's the last time you went to Disneyland on your own?
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2: How old are your kids?
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1: 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Queens of the Stone Age dropped another track from their forthcoming album, Perfect. It's called Where the Goth Girls At.

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I love how baseball fans are bottomless pits of statistics, knowledge, just knowing every minute detail of their team, their sport, their players. It's impressive. And that has a local connection too, because just a few days ago, I guess what, maybe 3-4 days ago, Eric Sabrowski became the first pitcher from Edmonton to ever win a Major League Baseball postseason win. It was when the Guardians beat the White Sox. He plays for the Guardians. It's just cool to know that, and also blows my mind that somebody could be watching that game and as soon as it ends go, hey, he was the first guy from Edmonton to pitch in a Major League Baseball postseason game and win. How do you have all that information just at the ready? It is a level of dedication I will never achieve, but I respect the hell out of. Here's Nine Inch Nails, as alive as you need me to be on Sonic.

The Edmonton Valley Zoo is teaming up with the Mexican Society of Edmonton for a really cool event going down at the end of the month, but I want to tell you about it now. My name's Riley. They're hosting their first ever Beloved Animals Ofrenda, and it's kind of to tie in and celebrate Dia de los Muertos. I don't know if I pronounced that right. I'm pretty bad at even just pronouncing stuff in English. But anyway, the Day of the Dead. It's to celebrate and remember animals that have had an impact on your life. Not only the ones at the zoo, but maybe, you know, you've been going to the zoo your whole life. Maybe you take your kids and there was an animal there that you saw when you were a kid that was still there up until now, but is gone. Or even just to remember like a late pet or a companion animal or whatever. That's the whole idea. If you have a photo of your cherished late animal, you can bring that to the Beloved Animals Ofrenda. It's going down October 29th to November 1st, 10 a.m. to 4 p.m. every day.

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The Zolas are going to be in town on Wednesday. Do you have your tickets yet? My name's Riley. Swooner is the album they're celebrating. Its 10th anniversary is this year. So they're on the 10th anniversary Swooner tour. That's bringing them to the Starlight Room.

on Wednesday, the 14th. Tickets on sale right now. Only about like $45 once you pay the fees and taxes and all that jazz. It's going to be a great show. Maybe I'll see you there. Here's the Zolas, Swooner on Sonic.

If you love the Tragically Hip, but you also love musicals, I've got just the thing for you that is coming out in just shy of 2 weeks. My name's Riley. The Hip have a musical that is based on their music. It's called It's a Good Life If You Don't Weaken. It opened a little while ago. I think originally it started in Hamilton, Ontario, but then they started touring it around. And now, as of October 23rd, there is going to be an album of the music from It's a Good Life If You Don't Weaken, the original cast recordings of that musical. So if you haven't had the chance to see it live yet, you can kind of get a vibe for what to expect by picking it up wherever you get your music in a couple of weeks. This is In Color. It's Headlights on Sonic.

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We're getting a whole new batch of e-bikes and e-scooters for rent across Edmonton pretty soon. And whether or not that's a good thing, I guess, depends on your whole view of the whole thing. My name's Riley, by the way. Bird, the company that has the rental bikes and scooters and stuff, they say they're bringing their state-of-the-art fleet to Edmonton by the end of the year. And they're just fancier versions of what we've got now. So there's going to be bikes with a slightly smaller frame and smaller tire, but they can go faster because they're lighter, like a lot lighter. And I don't know, they're better. Also, the scooters are going to be updated. I don't really know how you can change a scooter that much, but they will be. They'll be better in some capacity. So if you do like to use the rental scooters and rental bikes, I think they're super neat. I think it's a cool idea. I'm looking forward to checking them out, but I do know a lot of people that are pretty irked by their existence and by the behavior of some people who use them. Just don't be a knob is the easiest way to use them. Anyway, here's Bastille, Pompeii on Sonic.

0: The jackpot for Sonic's $40,000 mystery word is more than $12,000. That could be yours if you can figure out what Howie Mandel is talking about.
1: Hi, this is Howie Mandel from The Price is Right Tonight. One thing I have to have before I host the show is a...
0: We've had a lot of guesses. We've had exclusively wrong guesses as to what Howie Mandel could be saying. If you think you know what it is, well, Tuesday morning, 6 a.m., that's your next shot at $12,200. You know the drill. 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